composers and performers on the organ. And over the next several weeks, I'll be showcasing a good variety of them, from some of the earliest surviving music and the instruments to some of the most recent, each with an individual story to share. It's the American way, after all. And I hope you'll follow along. I'm Michael Barone, and you're listening to Pipe Dreams from American Public Media.

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Eichler, and from Syndyne Corporation of Vancouver, Washington, and Taylor and Booty Organ Builders of Stanton, Virginia, who are members of APOBA, the Associated Pipe Organ Builders of America, which is a collaborative of designers, creators, and maintainers of pipe organs found in religious and educational institutions, concert halls, and residences throughout the United States and beyond. And an APOBA resource guide and member prospectus is available to you for your perusal at apoba.com. Well, here we are. Let's get exploring the American

Those delightful sounds come from one of the earliest American-built pipe organs, made in the year 1800 by Jacob and Christian Dieffenbach, most likely for a prosperous Moravian businessman. But today we find it at the Berks County Historical Society in Reading, Pennsylvania. And the music, a little piece called Constance, comes from the William Shaner music book, which also is from Reading, from 1821. And other movements in that suite, Greenwich Hill, Country Dance, Reel in D, and the Vice President's March, are the sort that would have been played at home for entertainment. Recall that there didn't used to be internet or even television back then. Philip Cooper is our soloist with this early music, Finding the American Way.

some lighter music, ending with an anonymous Vice President's March. These pieces drawn from the William Shaner music book from 1821, found in Reading, Pennsylvania. That's where we also find the 1800 Diefenbach pipe organ, which now is in the Berks County Historical Society Museum. Thanks to Philip Cooper, our performer, who's been very proactive in recording early American organs and their music. Indeed, America's first prominent composer was a tanner named William Billings, who is known today for the many hymns and anthems that he composed, most self-published during the 1780s. Our performers, trumpeter Judith Saxton and organist Timothy Olson, have arranged perhaps the most famous of William Billings' hymns, When Jesus Wept, which they will follow with another important representative of American music, the spiritual Were You There?

as recorded in Kennan Chapel at Landfall in Wilmington, North Carolina. Performers trumpeter Judith Sexton and organist Timothy Olson have offered us a spiritual, Were You There?, and some of the earliest American choral music by William Billings, his anthem When Jesus Wept. And the organ by Taylor and Booty, by the way, though it connects to the sounds of historic instruments

influences were perhaps inevitable in the evolution of music in America. We should not forget, though, that our native peoples had music too, and Judith Vander's study of the music of the Wind River Shoshone people led to her transformative creation of a powwow suite for flute and organ, which includes this solemn flag dance, which serves the Shoshone community as a kind of national anthem. Flutist Ann Chabrick and organist Mary Jim Taney perform.

inspired by the music of the Native American Shoshone community. That was a flag dance found in a powwow suite by Judith Vander. Recording made by flutist Ann Chabrek and Mary Jim Taney in the Abbey Church of St. Joseph in St. Benedict, Louisiana. Instrument by Dobson of Iowa. If we trace the evolution of the organ in America from early American builder David Tannenberg, active in the late 1700s, to the more modern work of Lynn Dobson, George Taylor and John Booty, the Fisk Shop, Holt Camp, and George Bozeman, the pipe organ in the United States has had an intriguing evolution, quite rich in innovation, but also fascinating in its return to historic principles. Though the Bozeman organ at Elliott Congregational Church in Newton, Massachusetts, with its classic wooden case and mechanical action like the old instruments used to have, does remind us of the history of Europe. Its sound, particularly in Marion Metzen's performance of this zesty trumpet tune by Ernst Bacon, is, I think, purely American.

20th Century Trumpet Tune by Ernst Bacon, played by Marion Rule Metzen on the 1987 Bozeman organ at Elliott Congregational Church in Newton, Massachusetts, from a Raven CD. I think already it's clear that American music can be pretty much anything. We've only just begun. You can find more information about our composers, performers, and organ builders with links from our program page. This is number 2622 in the Pipe Dreams archive. We are at pipedreams.org. And as we ramp up for our semi-quincentennial in a couple of weeks, I'm Michael Barone here, showing the American way with the pipe organ here on Pipe Dreams from American Public Media.

Another transformative moment, Dan Locklear's appropriation of the black spiritual Swing Low, Sweet Chariot, which is found in his Spiritual Pair for organ. Performance there by Patrick Scott on the Aeolian Skinner organ, formerly at the JFK Center in Washington, D.C. It's been repaired, revised, and repurposed by Parkey Organ Builders, installed at Providence United Methodist Church in Charlotte, North Carolina. It's a process that I think, thankfully, also seems to be the American way. Use what you have in the best possible circumstance. Now, something remarkable. The second of two organ concertos, first such works, to be composed in the United States. The composer is a gentleman named Charles Zeuner, or Carl Zeuner, who came from Germany in the late 1820s, and worked diligently to build a culture for classical music, first in Boston as organist for the Handel and Haydn Society, and then in Philadelphia. For his efforts, well, he's largely forgotten today. But American organist and musicologist Stephen Pennell discovered Zeuner's scores in the Library of Congress and prepared them for a special recording session back in 1987, which also showcased the recently recovered and restored 1830 Thomas Appleton pipe organ, which had been built in Boston originally for a church in Connecticut, but was recycled to a church in Plains, Pennsylvania, which was just a few miles from where I grew up, but I knew nothing at all about this very important piece of early American organ building. Eventually, it was discovered in Plains, eventually rescued, restored, and relocated to the north balcony of the Equestrian Court at the Metropolitan Museum of Art in New York City, where its debut was noted in the New York Times. This is an exemplary testament of the quality of early American organ builders, and Charles Zeuner's concerto speaks to our evolving cosmopolitan culture in the United States. Carl Loveland here leads a pickup ensemble that was named L'Orchestre de Truppiano, since Larry Truppiano, one of New York City's premier organ technicians, was primarily involved in the restoration of the Appleton organ and the underwriting of this recording session. Now, after its first performances in the 1830s, by Zeuner himself, this piece, I do not think, has been heard in public since. A recording, a special session at the museum, there was no associated concerts connected to that recording. So enjoy this unique performance by soloist Stephen Pennell of the Organ Concerto No. 2 by Charles Zeuner.

We've been listening to a curio from the 1830s, what likely is the second ever organ concerto composed in the United States. Concerto number 2 by Charles Zeuner is recorded on the period perfect 1830 Appleton pipe organ, which now is at the Metropolitan Museum of Art in New York City. Soloist was Stephen Pinnell, and we tip our hat in his direction for rediscovering this music. L'Orchestre de Truppiano was led by Carl Loveland, and I've included Zeuner's first concerto in a previous Pipe Dreams program, and you can find that in our archive. It's program number 2434. And that's just getting us started. We're exploring the American way with the organ, and I'll be highlighting American composers, performers, and instruments all month long as we prepare for our nation's semi-quincentennial, the 250th birthday of these United States coming up on the 4th of July. You can find more about the music offered here, which is program number 2622. Find us at pipedreams.org. 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religious and educational institutions, concert halls, and residences throughout the United States and beyond. 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Pipe Dreams programs are heard on radio stations across the United States, I'm happy to say, including on Sunday afternoons from 1 to 3 p.m. on the Classical Music Service of Mississippi Public Broadcasting, serving Biloxi, Boonville, Bude, Greenwood, Meridian, and Oxford, with studios in Jackson, Mississippi. John Kuntz is associate producer, Michael Osborne, our technical director today. 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

Well, I expect that you would never imagine that music such as that could be anything other than following the American way. George Baker certainly knew how to combine references to Scott Joplin and Johann Sebastian Bach in that delightful tuba tune Ragtime, and included a tip of the hat to France with the Marseillaise, rubbing shoulders with the Star-Spangled Banner, since, after all, without French help, the American Revolution might not have been quite so successful. Hyun Kim, playing the Muller rebuild of the Teller's organ at Christ Episcopal Church in Dayton, Ohio, was our featured soloist, as we continue here with American music on Pipe Dreams from American Public Media. I'm Michael Barone. Hope you're enjoying the discoveries of our American organic traditions. In 1912, Cyrus Curtis funded the installation in the City Hall Auditorium in Portland, Maine, of a 104-rank symphonic instrument built by the Austin Organ Company of Hartford, Connecticut, which briefly was the world's second largest when new. Some of its orchestral sonority is quite well displayed in this prelude on an old Irish folk song by America's first significant woman composer and piano virtuoso, to Amy Cheney Beach. Harold Stover performs in concerts at Merrill Auditorium in Portland, Maine.

In concerts on the Kochmar organ in Portland, Maine, a prelude by Amy Beach on an old Irish folk song. Performance featuring Harold Stover, from whom we will hear again in just a few moments. Now, if the tonal direction of that 1912 Austin organ represented a uniquely American sound, with the advent of silent films in the next decade, the introduction of the theater organ brought yet an even more American flavor to the world of the pipe organ. Theater organs were built in far greater numbers than were civic auditorium instruments, and though we think of them as mighty Wurlitzers, because that firm probably made more theater organs than any other, one of the largest and finest theater installations dates from 1929, and it was created by the Moeller Organ Company of Hagerstown, Maryland, which at one point was the world's largest creator of pipe organs. This one, with 42 ranks, still sounds like $1 million at the Fox Theater in Atlanta, where Ken Double plays for us a Beasley Smith tune, That Lucky Old Sun.

It was a popular song in the 1940s, 22 weeks on the Billboard bestseller chart in 1949, That Lucky Old Son, music by Beasley Smith with lyrics of Haven Gillespie. Frankie Lane, Louis Armstrong, Frank Sinatra, and Vaughn Monroe and his orchestra all had a go at it. But we heard Ken Double exploring the expressive resources of the 1929 Mohler organ in the magnificent Atlanta Fox Theater, one of the great American showplaces where the pipe organ is heard pretty much whenever there's an event on stage. Well, that song contrasted toil and intense hardship with the glories of nature, where the lucky old son had nothing to do but to roll around in the heaven all day. But when the sun goes down, we can also delight in the starry night. Some music inspired by a painting of Vincent van Gogh and found in one of the volumes of Nocturnes for Organ by New England-based composer Harold Stover, which the composer himself plays on the 1928 Skinner organ at the Cathedral of St. Luke in Portland, Maine. Sparkling, mysterious, and brilliant music, evocative of the starry night.

are the mystery and the brilliant beckoning of the great beyond. Music by Harold Stover, which he titled The Starry Night. And he was inspired by a painting of Vincent van Gogh. The composer himself performed on the Skinner pipe organ at the Episcopal Cathedral of St. Luke in Portland, Maine. This is from an Albany Records album. We're enjoying the American way today. Composers, performers, and instruments, all American, in anticipation of the 250th anniversary of our nation. There's a lot of territory to cover, and I'll be doing it all month long. More details can be found at pipedreams.org. This program is number 2622. And I'm Michael Barone, leading the way on Pipe Dreams from American Public Media.

like many American composers, Dudley Buck studied abroad in Leipzig and Dresden before returning to the States to serve as organist and teach in Hartford, Chicago, Boston, where he was on the faculty of the New England Conservatory, and eventually New York City, where he was assistant conductor of the Central Park Garden Concerts and, for 25 years, organist at Holy Trinity Church in Brooklyn. Buck was a prolific composer of choral music, songs, two operas, and a great deal of organ music, including a still popular organ concerto and some virtuosic variations on the Star-Spangled Banner. Those variations were on the more sedate tune Home Sweet Home. They date from 1868, written while he was still living in Chicago. Sadly, Buck's Home Sweet Home and music studio were consumed by the Great Chicago Fire of 1871. Susan Armstrong played on the 1892 Johnson and Son organ at Sacred Heart Church in Waterbury, Connecticut. Pamela Decker is one of the most prolific, celebrated, and documented American composers for the organ, writing music that often has a programmatic intent, and the score we're about to hear, titled Golden Gate, embraces the ideas of bridging of multiple cultures, for which the city of San Francisco is surely celebrated. There are references both to Chinese melodic and harmonic material and Hispanic rhythms. So listen as the composer herself creates an ideal interpretation, playing on the monumental 1965 Flintrop organ that graces the West End balcony at St. Mark's Episcopal Cathedral in Seattle. This is Golden Gate by Pamela Decker.

combining Chinese and Hispanic references in an all-American piece inspired by a bridge and the bridging of cultures, which certainly is part of the fabric of many American metropolises. In this case, it's the city of San Francisco. The piece was titled Golden Gate, written and performed by Pamela Decker, playing the flintrap organ at St. Mark's Cathedral in Seattle from a Loft Recordings album. Miss Decker was, for a time, married to the imaginative American composer William Albright, who taught at the University of Michigan and wrote this next score for the first performance competition, which was associated with the long-running annual organ conferences on the Ann Arbor campus. This piece, intended to be learned by the competition participants in rather short order, is not simple, but it's not particularly difficult either, though there are some thorny chromatic chords and some interesting bird call roulades, and a sense of humor, too, because it's titled That Sinking Feeling, which I suppose if you're a competitor, you do have moments of. Well, Douglas Reed, perhaps Bill Albright's most dedicated exponent and friend, made this premiere recording on the Holtkamp organ at the Christian Theological Seminary in Indianapolis. I don't know whether you have that sinking feeling as you listen. Well, I hope not. Here it is.

maybe living up to its title with that descending conclusion. Music by William Albright, which he titled That Sinking Feeling. He composed it for a University of Michigan organ conference competition. Our soloist Douglas Reeds recorded it on the 1987 Holtkamp organ in the chapel at the Christian Theological Seminary in Indianapolis, one of Holtkamp's more successful installations in a beautiful acoustic. This is from an RK recording. Well, to wrap up this All-American program, here's a piece by one Juilliard School-trained organist for another colleague and friend. It was commissioned to celebrate the restoration of the Hazel Wright Memorial Organ, famous instrument, or actually two instruments, at the former Crystal Cathedral, which now is the Christ Cathedral in Garden Grove, California, in a perhaps typically extravagant American contemporary building. We have two instruments, one by the Italian firm of Ruffati and the other by the once proud American company Aeolian Skinner. They've been combined and extended to create, with 280 ranks of pipes, the fifth largest organ in the United States and indeed the sixth largest worldwide. Resident musician David L. Ball definitely shows it off in this piece written for it. Organs front and back and trumpet batteries to the left and right. Roger Sherman of Loft Recordings certainly captured it beautifully. Listen to this ceremonial dialogue, music of Daniel Ficari at Christ Cathedral in California.

0: showcasing the American way, brash, bold, bountiful, and beautiful too, at Christ Cathedral in Garden Grove, California, with the world's sixth largest pipe organ. Daniel Ficarri composed that ceremonial dialogue to celebrate the Hazel Wright Memorial Organ, and resident musician David L. Ball has recorded it for Gothic Records. Doesn't get more splendid than that. Well, as I previously noted, I'm going to be preluding our semi-quincentennial, our nation's 250th anniversary, with all-American programming this month and next. There's so much to discover and in which to be delighted. 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Much background is available there with links. 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Hope you've had fun today, and look forward to the coming weeks. Pipe Dreams is supported in loving memory of Lucinda and Wesley Dudley by their family. 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religious and educational institutions, concert halls, and residences throughout the United States and beyond. 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John Kuntz is associate producer, doing lots of work behind the scenes. Michael Osborne makes the rough places plain as our technical director. 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

0: That was pianist Hélène Grimaud. She played the barcarolle in F sharp major, opus 60 by Chopin. Works by William Grant Still and Anna Klein waiting for you next, so stay close.
1: 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Hi, I'm Daryl Snodgrass, and you're able to hear stories from the Mid-South and across the country because people open their homes to public radio reporters and hosts like me. And in return, we show our gratitude by getting the story right, putting stories into proper context. 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We are 91.1 WKNO Memphis or 90.1 WKNP Jackson, NPR for the Mid-South.
0: Next, we hear some music by the English composer Anna Klein, now living here in the States, I believe, in New York. This is a work from 2012, a composition that contemplates a sort of musical lineage from within the Curtis Institute of Music, and a slowly evolving artistic family tree of sorts. It was a work that was composed for the violinist Jennifer Coe and Jamie Laredo. Laredo was a mentor to Anna Klein at Curtis, and as the composer herself says, this transfer of knowledge and inspiration between generations is a beautiful gift. And here, Jennifer Coe and Jamie Laredo with the Curtis

0: The Middle Movement, the Quiet One, from the Lyric Quartet of William Grant Still. It was performed there by the Catalyst Quartet.
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0: Well, I promised something very sweet and tender by Richard Wagner, and it is just that. Music that he wrote as a gift for his wife. It premiered on Christmas Day, 1870. Along the staircase of a Swiss villa, a gift to Cosima to celebrate not only Christmas, but her birthday, which was on the 24th. Here is the Siegfried Idyll.

0: Siegfried Idol by Richard Wagner. We heard the Leipzig Gewandhaus Orchestra. I'm Ward Jacobson.
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0: Opus 165, number 2, work by Isaac Albéniz, called Tango, a more contemplative, laid-back tango. Stephen Huff was at the piano. Still ahead, we will hear works by the Canadian composer Carmen Braden. Up next, Something for the Evening Time by Carl Nielsen.
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0: Danish composer Carl Nielsen composed nearly 300 songs and hymns. This is one of them. It's titled Underliche Aftenlüfte. Roughly translates as homesickness, evening breezes. It's based on an early 19th century Danish poem.

0: Music that originated in 2017 from the Northwest Territories of Canada by composer Carmen Braden. Songs of the Invisible Summer Stars.
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0: This is a work by Lorenzo Palomo, the Spanish composer, died in 2024. Cienfuegos Concerto. It's a concerto for four guitars and orchestra, and this is the second movement, Song to the Night.

0: Los Romeros with the Seville Royal Symphony Orchestra. 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

0: Norbert Brainin, violin, Murray Pariah, piano, Peter Shidloff, viola, and Martin Levet, cello, performed the piano quartet number 1 in G minor by Brahms.
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0: Inspired by her mentor, Rayfon Williams' Song for Orchestra by Ruth Gipps, composed in 1948, a short tone poem for orchestra. We heard the BBC National Orchestra of Wales.
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0: The Indianapolis Symphony with a Nursery Suite by Edward Elgar, not written for children, simply rooted in the musical ideas from the imagination of one. I'm Melanie Renata. Thank you for being with me for a little music through the night. There is a bit of a lullaby to maybe help soothe those Sunday scaries. It's coming up in just a minute.
1: 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Hi, I'm Daryl Snodgrass, and you're able to hear stories from the Mid-South and across the country because people open their homes to public radio reporters and hosts like me. 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
1: Oh, I hope your night is serving you in all the ways that you need it to. If by chance you are in need of a little rest, a moment to let some cares just float away, well, this will help with that. An Evening Song by Robert Schumann.

0: Music crafted just in the nick of time, coming in just under the wire, just as composer Rossini preferred that to be. His Moses ballet music performed for you there by the Monte Carlo National Opera Orchestra. The musical pendulum is going to swing towards something a little more soothing in just a tick. I'm Melanie Renata, and this is Music Through the Night.
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0: Paraguayan composer Agustin Barrios was also a guitar virtuoso. And when he left this world, his music was really only known inside some eclectic circles. It's thanks to an enthusiastic archivist, who was also an amateur guitarist from El Salvador, that the work from Barrios found its way into the hands of recording artists. And it has since become a pretty deep and delicious part of the classical guitar repertoire. Like this work, Barrios's Choro de Ciudad, shared with you here by guitarist Berta Rojas.

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0: The very happy sixth violin sonata in G by J.S. Bach, performed for you there by violinist James Ennis and harpsichordist Luc Beausejour. Things are going to tame down a touch with a gentle nocturne in just a minute. I'm Melanie Renata, and you're listening to Music Through the Night.
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0: You get to bask for a moment, not just within the dark of the night, but within the beauty of the sounds of the harp, crooning a night-inspired piece, a nocturne by Clara Schumann.

0: Music crafted by Richard Strauss while he was in the midst of illness and grief. You gotta create your own joy sometimes, and he did that there. That was the first movement of his Sonatina No. 2, Happy Workshop in E-flat major, the Carnegie Mellon Wind Ensemble performing. You get to settle now into the soft beauty of the river bottoms in just a moment. I'm Melanie Renata. 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
0: You find yourself now in the South, in the heat of summer, sitting along the banks of the Mississippi as the sun rises, golden and warm. It's Nathaniel Detz in the Bottoms Suite. 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

Ahead on Morning Edition, the 79th Annual Tony Awards celebrated the best of Broadway on Sunday. Jeff London breaks down the results of Broadway's biggest night. A 50% chance of showers and thunderstorms this afternoon, mostly cloudy, gradually becoming sunny with a high near 90. Heat index as high as 102. South-southwest wind 5 to 10. For tonight, 20% chance of showers and thunderstorms, partly cloudy with a low around 74. Tuesday, slight chance of showers and thunderstorms, sunny with a high near 93. Heat index up to 105. And Tuesday night, mostly clear with a low around 75. In Memphis now, cloudy at 77. Jackson, cloudy and 75. 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
1: And now, here's marketing consultant John Malmo with his weekly commentary.
2: Looking back, it's easy to put a finger on the hardest part of 7 decades of employment, hiring and firing. As for firing, the late Abe Plow's advice was best. The right day to fire someone is the first day it ever crosses your mind. And since nobody enjoys firing, it makes hiring scarier. What's most important? Education? Experience? Attitude? Recently, I asked a very smart young woman in our office, "Who in the company do you respect most?" "The ones who really bring something to the job, won't let you down, miss deadlines, or make excuses." She instantly named 3 other young women. I know each well enough that in my judgment she named 3 of the smartest people in the company. It reminded me of a hire I made over 40 years ago. A young man had shown up at our door applying for a job. We had no openings, but I interviewed him anyway. Afterwards, I said to myself, "He's probably smarter than anybody here, definitely smarter than I am." We hired him, and I learned that day, when somebody really smart shows up at your door, don't let them get away.
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1: Coming up in 15 minutes, former 60 Minutes correspondent Scott Pelley explained to the New York Times why he felt he had to speak up in his first extended interview since being fired by CBS. 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Goodman Road eastbound before Interstate Boulevard crash has the less two lanes block. I-55 northbound off-ramp to I-240 exit 6. There are delays. 55 northbound north of Shelby Drive crash has the right lane blocked. 50% chance of showers and thunderstorms this afternoon. Mostly cloudy, gradually becoming sunny with a high near 90. Heat index up to 102. South-southwest wind 5 to 10. For tonight, 20% chance of showers and thunderstorms. Partly cloudy with a low around 74. South wind 5 to 10. Tuesday, chance of showers and thunderstorms. Sunny with a high near 93. Heat index up to 105. Southwest wind 5 to 10. And Tuesday night, mostly clear with a low around 75. Partly sunny, 77 at 720.
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0: This is Morning Edition from NPR News. I'm E. Martinez.
4: And I'm Michelle Martin. Good morning. The World Cup begins Thursday, and public safety officials are scrambling to get ready. The event is bigger than the last time the U.S. played host in 1994, and the international scene is tense. NPR's law enforcement correspondent Martin Costi has been talking to experts about the risks they see.
5: When people think about security at international soccer tournaments, they often think about scenes like this one in Miami in 2024. A crush of fans, overwhelming security before the Copa America championship game between Colombia and Argentina. Videos posted online showed fans knocking over barriers and even climbing into the stadium's ventilation system.
6: People are still climbing. It's like 9 p.m. here. What is going on? Cancel the event.
5: An after-action report determined that law enforcement should have been more ready for the legions of ticketless fans who intended to rush the gates. It's the kind of breakdown that the authorities don't want to see repeated during the World Cup, but Caroline Hammer is concerned.
7: It's not really clear that the U.S. government has had the capability to do what the level of planning and preparation should have been.
5: Hammer is a global security analyst with RAIN Network, a risk intelligence company. She says preparations were hampered by the 76-day-long partial shutdown of the Department of Homeland Security earlier this year, and she points to the Trump-era staff cuts at certain DHS agencies, such as FEMA and the Cybersecurity and Infrastructure Security Agency.
7: It also prevents more effective training ahead of the matches, just to actually do like tabletop exercises and drills with these personnel. But that also takes time and manpower.
5: And in fact, the Secretary of Homeland Security, Mark Wayne Mullen, echoed the concern about the effects of the shutdown a few weeks ago.

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1: As climate change worsens, protecting a threatened species' natural habitat, like the frosted flatwood salamander, isn't always enough. So some ecologists are collecting and hatching its eggs in captivity to give them a greater chance of survival.
2: Our ultimate goal in species recovery is to put these animals back on the landscape. 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
3: 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Coming up in 15 minutes, Turning Point USA held their annual Women's Leadership Summit over the weekend. Did the summit reveal a fracturing of the movement that helped elect President Trump in 2024? 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

0: It's time now for Protecting Your Money on WKNO. Here's Randy Hutchinson, president of the Better Business Bureau of the Mid-South, with advice on making good buying decisions and avoiding scams.
1: The FTC and 19 state agencies stopped a charity fundraising scheme they alleged made deceptive claims to people who wanted to donate their cars to charity. 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More than 84,000 well-intentioned people donated their vehicles. But the regulators said that almost all of the $45 million collected went to pay cars, its operators, its vendors, and salaries. Less than half of 1% of the money collected was used to provide breast cancer screening. Check out a charity at the BBB Wise Giving Alliance's website, give.org. If you plan to take a tax deduction for the donation, be sure the charity is tax-exempt under IRS Code 501c3. An exception to that requirement would be a church or other house of worship. The charity should inform you of the sale price, which will determine the amount of your tax deduction. It may be far less than the fair market value of the car.
0: To check out a company, file a complaint or customer review, or learn about scams, visit bbb.org or call 800-222-8754.

Coming up in 15 minutes, there was a time when scandals were the death knell for political careers, but today they're far from being career enders. Do scandals really not hold any power anymore?

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1: It's time now for Protecting Your Money on WKNO. 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
2: 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It may be far less than the fair market value of the car.
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0: 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Coming up next is Checking on the Arts, followed by a day of classical music. 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around 10 miles per hour, 20% chance of rain overnight tonight, partly cloudy, low around 74, slight chance of showers tomorrow morning, otherwise sunny, high near 93, heat index as high as 105. Currently in Memphis, partly sunny, 79, Jackson cloudy and 78. We are 91.1 WKNO Memphis or 90.1 WKNP Jackson, NPR for the Mid-South. It's 901. Checking on the Arts is made possible by the Orpheum Theater. We have so many wonderful musical organizations here in the Mid-South, and I'm always pleased when I can introduce you to another one. There's this great organization called Classical Melodies, which does so much great work, and it's been put together by Tanisha Ward, whom you have probably seen. She has been an artist in residence with Opera Memphis. She won the Emerging Artist Grant from Arts Memphis. She's been in several roles with Opera Memphis Productions, including Aida, Tremonisha, Porgy and Bess, and Turandot. And she's been singing around town for some time, was a graduate from the University of Memphis, and is doing this work with this ensemble called Classical Melodies. I guess ensemble may not be exactly the right word. Tanisha Ward is in the studio with me. Welcome. Hey, it's so good to meet you and have you in the studio.
1: Thank you so much, Daryl. Glad to be here.
0: So you've got a couple of events coming up this weekend that we want to let people know about, and they are fundraisers for Classical Melodies Incorporated, and this is kind of fun. You're having a spaghetti dinner on Saturday evening from 5 to 7 at First Congo, at First Congregational Church, First Congo there in Cooper Young, and then a concert on Sunday afternoon, the 14th at 1 p.m. at Unity Church on Walnut Grove. So let's talk about these events first, and then we want to get into what Classical Melodies does.
1: Absolutely.
0: So, spaghetti dinner, that's fun.
1: Yes. So, the spaghetti dinner is called our spaghetti extravaganza.
0: Yeah.
1: And it's going to be catered by Amerigo Italian Restaurant. So, I was so grateful for Amy Davidson and Amerigo Italian Restaurant to agree to sponsor the spaghetti dinner for us. This is going to be our first annual spaghetti extravaganza.
0: Uh-huh.
1: So this is going to be the first of many, as well as our Juneteenth benefit concert. These are the first concerts and spaghetti dinner for Classical Melodies Incorporated. So it is going to be so much fun. We're going to have live music, not just by myself, but I will be having some friends join me, Mr. Marcus King, Ms. Valetta Brinson, Ms. Maeve Bropy, Mr. Steve Prince Tate, Ms. Karan Samuels. They will be joining me both nights at the Spaghetti Extravaganza as well as the Juneteenth Benefit Concert. The Spaghetti Extravaganza is strictly, it is just a dinner, but we are going to have live entertainment for about maybe 15 minutes or so.
0: Okay.
1: So it's not going to be like 2 hours worth of entertainment in that way. So it's more of the dinner focus. We are going to have raffles every 30 minutes starting at 5:30. So 5:30, 6, 6:30, and the last one will be at 6. So it's music, dance, poetry, raffles, mingling, fun, great, delicious food by Amerigo.
0: Well, that sounds like a lot of fun. That is on Saturday evening from 5 to 7 p.m. As we mentioned, that is at First Congo. I guess people should go to classicalmelodies.org if they want to get tickets.
1: Yes, tickets are available right now. We do have early bird specials available right now. Visit classicalmelodies.org to buy tickets for the spaghetti extravaganza as well as the Juneteenth benefit concert. So the spaghetti dinner is going to be from 5 to 7 on Saturday. The concert is going to be Sunday, 1 p.m., and it's going to be about an hour, hour 30.
0: Okay. Talk about the concert then. That is at Unity Church, which is at 9228 Walnut Grove. Mm-hmm. I'm assuming many of the same folks you just mentioned are going to be joining
1: yes,
0: you.
1: Yes, yes. So we will have the same artists each day. And, you know, we'll have a variety of music. So what you hear on Saturday night, you may not necessarily hear on Sunday. Mm-hmm. So Sunday is strictly a concert. So no food involved in that. So it is strictly music, dance, and poetry for the Juneteenth Benefit Concert. Concert on Sunday, which starts at 1 p.m. at Unity Church, Cordova, 9228 Walnut Grove. Tickets are still available at the same website, classicalmelodies.org, for both events.
0: Okay. Now, well, talk a little bit about this organization, Classical Melodies. It's a performance organization, mm-hmm. and I know that what you're doing here is bringing classical music to communities that might not necessarily have access to it.
1: Absolutely. So Classical Melodies Incorporated, we will be celebrating or have celebrated our 3-year anniversary May 31st this year, 2026. It is a performance-based organization that does focus on sharing and or exposing classical vocal music mm-hmm. to underserved, mm-hmm. underrepresented communities, particularly our school-age children, at-risk youth, as well as our seniors ages 65 years and above. And we try to focus on communities of color.
0: Mm-hmm.
1: But
0: mm-hmm.
1: we will still serve anyone that is underserved.
0: Sure,
1: so if
0: sure.
1: they live in a particular area, they may not have access to ballet, to classical music, to poetry, what have you. We take those performances to them in their community. So we go to the nursing home. We go to the retirement community. We go to the schools, after school programs, the churches, the community centers, we go to them. So they don't have to worry about, oh my God, I'd love to go hear some great opera music, but I don't have a way, or I can't get to the city. We're out here in this rural area. So we still go to them as well. But also we still serve our urban inner city areas as well that may not necessarily have exposure to those particular art forms. So we still go to them in their communities. So they are not left out. So Classical Melodies Incorporated, that is who we are, performance-based, as well as showing and giving those examples to children of color by someone that looks like them in their community. And also the funds that are raised at these fundraising events this weekend mm-hmm. will go to continue to pay the artists that do participate with Classical Melodies Incorporated. I am the founder, executive director of Classical Melodies, Inc., but I make sure that I have funds available to pay the artists that do come along with me, you know, so that, you know, these communities are not left out because of lack of funds. So that's what the money is going for.
0: I especially like what you said there about especially young people being able to see someone performing classical music that looks like them.
1: Absolutely.
0: And I don't have to tell you, mm-hmm. you're very aware of this, but mm-hmm. classical music until very, very recently was almost exclusively, it was all white people and mostly old white people.
1: Absolutely.
0: and it's certainly many people in this community, yourself included, and people like Ned Canty and Robert Moody have mm-hmm. certainly made an effort to broaden that, but mm-hmm. it's still a battle.
1: Mm-hmm. It absolutely is. And, you know, the people that perform with me grew up here in Memphis, Tennessee.
0: Mm-hmm, mm-hmm.
1: We are products of Memphis Shelby County Schools. Back then, it might have been Memphis City Schools.
0: Sure.
1: When I was in school.
0: Yeah.
1: So, but we are products of this community. So we know what the struggles are. We know those marginalized communities. We know where they are. We know who they are. We know where to go. We know how to reach them. That is what Classical Melodies, Inc. is all about. We will go into those, again, underserved, underrepresented communities because we know we have those relationships there. We network with these people. We grew up in those communities, okay? So times have changed. Yes, they have. So, and then, of course, with this being a performance-based organization, you know, they have that opportunity to hear classically, formally trained musicians that grew up in the same city, grew up in the same neighborhood, went to the same schools that they did. Our local university, the University of Memphis, yes, I got my undergrad from the University of Memphis, as well as Marcus King, as well as Valletta Brinson. And we got our master's and doctorate degrees from other universities, but we are here. We are immersed. It is in our blood. We are a part of 901. So, and we pride ourselves in that. A lot of times it may be myself and piano out in a lot of these communities and some of these performances, but when time and funds do allow, I do bring my friends along, mm-hmm. because it's not just about me. It is about bringing others along with me. So, and really trying to inspire our younger kids. We have a deficit in our education community. So for them to see someone that looks like them, we can also promote higher education on so many levels. We can be mentors. We can, you know, develop these relationships and collaborate with other organizations that share our same values and what we're looking for. So it is about collaboration as well. So, you know, and it's all about bringing awareness to our kids, to other organizations. We can collaborate. We can help our reading and math deficits in so many different ways. There are so many other tentacles that are a part of Classical Melodies, Inc., but right now we're going to start with the ground level of the performance part of it all. But yes, so that is really the basis of who we are and what this is about.
0: Now, you said this is your third year, and this is a lot of work. This is a big job. How did you decide to do this? What drew you into this?
1: Well, actually, Classical Melodies was birthed probably about 12, 13 years ago.
0: Oh, yeah?
1: We just celebrated the three-year anniversary of being a 501c3 nonprofit.
0: I see. Gotcha.
1: So I have been around, you know, performing in the name of Classical Melodies for a while. But as you said, it is a lot of work. When we did become a 501c3 nonprofit, you know, that took a lot of on-the-job training on my part as an executive director, founder, mm-hmm. you know, trying to, you know, understand, like, where to begin, actually.
0: It's a big
1: you know,
0: job.
1: It all started with the concept of what, you know, what I wanted it to be, a vision of what I wanted this to be, but to actually get out into, I guess the executive side of it all and just really trying to collaborate and finding other nonprofits and the paperwork, the grants, the everything that comes along with it, the fundraising. It's a lot of work and it is never to be underestimated by any means, but I'm very glad I got into it. I'm glad I'm here. I'm glad I'm on this journey. It is a baby of mine and I love it. And I love just the artistic, avenue that I have to be able to curate shows, to be able to hire other artists, other disciplines, you know, to really promote others. Even though it is just about Classical Melodies, Inc., it is just so not just that I can't do it alone. And I love bringing my friends along. Everyone that performs with me, they are handpicked. These are people that I've performed with. I know what their work is like. I have no question about what their performance is going to be like. It's going to be top tier each and every time. You know, I don't have to wonder, oh, my God, what it's going to look like. I know that when I tell people and promote these shows and events and things like that, you're going to love it. You know, they're going to blow your mind. They're going to, you know, have you, you know, on the edge of your seat. I know exactly who I'm picking, and I know exactly what it's going to be about. But it is a lot of work when you are still branding your organization. You know, as I said, it is on-the-job training. It's a lot of trial and error. But you have to stay true to yourself and know exactly what it is that you're looking for, and that I do know exactly what I'm looking for.
0: Well, it's important work that you're doing, and I'm so glad that you are doing it. It's very important, especially for young people to be exposed to this kind of music that we love and that we want to see continue to carry on. All right, folks, you've got a couple of chances to support Classical Melodies Incorporated. There is the Spaghetti Extravaganza. It is this Saturday, June 13th, from 5 to 7 p.m. at First Congregational Church there in Cooper Young, and then Sunday afternoon at 1 at Unity Church in Cordova at 9228 Walnut Grove Road. For more information and to buy your tickets, go to classicalmelodies.org. Tanisha Ward is founder and CEO of Classical Melodies, Inc. And my guest today, thank you so much for coming
1: in. Thank you so much, Daryl, for having me.
0: Checking on the Arts is made possible by contributing listeners and by the Orpheum Theater Group, presenting Mending Hearts Camp, which is celebrating 10 years this July. 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

The Concertstücke, the concert piece for four horns and orchestra by Robert Schumann. Today is Schumann's birthday, born on today's date in 1810. Gerard Schwartz conducted the Seattle Symphony Orchestra. We are the WKNO station's NPR for the Mid-South. We'll continue with Metamorphoses, a study for 23 solo strings by Richard Strauss. Andre Previn conducts the Vienna Philharmonic.

0: Metamorphoses for 23 solo strings by Richard Strauss, performed upon the Vienna Philharmonic, Andre Previn conducting. We have a 50% chance of showers and thunderstorms this afternoon, otherwise sunny with a high near 90, heat index as high as 102. We are 91.1 WKNO Memphis or 90.1 WKNP Jackson, NPR for the Mid-South. It's 10:01.
1: Live from NPR News in Washington, I'm Korva Coleman. Iran says it will halt its attacks on Israel after starting to fire on the country yesterday. Israel also fired on Iran. Separately, Israel said it's shutting down the single crossing for aid and goods into Gaza, citing security concerns. NPR's Anas Baba reports from Gaza City.
2: Israel closed the Kerem Shalom crossing, citing what it calls necessary security measures following Iranian missile attacks. This halts the entry of all aid and commercial goods into Gaza, as well as the entry and exit of aid workers and volunteer doctors. Additionally, Israel has closed checkpoints throughout the occupied West Bank, further restricting movement between Palestinian cities there. Israel similarly sealed Gaza's crossings in the early days of the U.S.-Israeli war on Iran, but reopened them after U.S. pressure. Meanwhile, Israel continues striking Lebanon and Gaza. Gaza health officials say nearly 30 Palestinians have been killed in airstrikes since Saturday, including at least 6 on Monday. Anas Baba, NPR News, Gaza City.
1: Jury selection starts today in Los Angeles in a federal trial. It's for the suspect accused of setting what turned into the deadly Palisades fire last year. Steve Futterman reports.
3: Jonathan Rinderknecht is charged with intentionally starting a different fire, the Lockman fire, just past midnight on January 1st last year. Prosecutors say the Lockman fire then smoldered underground for a week before resurfacing and exploding into the Palisades fire. Defense attorney Steve Haney says his client is not guilty. He says the Lockman fire was started by errant fireworks.
4: Jonathan did not start the fire on January 1st. We believe strongly it was started by a firework.
3: The Palisades fire led to the death of a dozen people. Nearly 7,000 structures were destroyed. For NPR News, I'm Steve Futterman in Los Angeles.
1: A separate fire broke out at the same time last year in the Los Angeles area. The Eaton fire killed 19 people. New York City Mayor Zoran Mamdani says a new watch party has been scheduled for fans during tonight's NBA Finals game between the New York Knicks and the San Antonio Spurs. This comes after the U.S. Secret Service and New York City Police canceled a planned gathering outside Madison Square Garden. NPR's Brian Mann has more.
5: Mamdani and President Trump will both be at Game 3 of the NBA Finals tonight. According to city officials, law enforcement determined a watch party for fans outside the Garden wouldn't work because of heightened security surrounding Trump's visit. The last watch party at the venue Friday night turned chaotic with more than 24 arrests. The newly scheduled gathering will be held for 5,000 fans in Bryant Park, also in Midtown Manhattan. Attendance is free, but registration is required. In a statement, Mamdani said these watch parties have become a celebration of New York City itself. The Knicks play at home tonight, holding a 2-0 lead in the series. Brian Mann, NPR News, New York.
1: This is NPR. The Agriculture Department has confirmed 2 additional cases of the parasite, the New World screwworm in Texas. There are now 4 confirmed cases. The larvae of the fly can eat the flesh of animals. It is considered a threat to the nation's cattle supply. Since 2020, election administrators have been facing an uptick in threats against their workers and candidates. Because of that, many officials are collaborating more closely with local law enforcement. NPR's Ashley Lopez reports.
6: Katie Reisner with the nonpartisan States United Democracy Center says more and more election officials are turning to local and state police to help them with information sharing, training, and dealing with emerging menaces like bomb threats.
7: The number of threats that election officials face, that jurisdictions face, that election workers face, all mean that law enforcement does have a heightened role to play.
6: According to a survey from the Brennan Center for Justice, a whopping 89% of election administrators said they plan to coordinate with at least one other agency or department to secure their elections ahead of the midterms. Ashley Lopez, NPR News.
1: Former Oregon Republican Senator Bob Packwood has died at the age of 93. That is according to a family statement published online. Packwood, known as a moderate who backed reproductive rights and family leave policies, spent decades in the U.S. Senate. He resigned in 1995 after the Senate Ethics Committee voted that he should be expelled. This was over sexual misconduct allegations. I'm Corva Coleman, NPR News in Washington.
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0: We are the WKNO station's NPR for the Mid-South. So we have two birthdays today. You heard in the last hour that it is Robert Schumann's birthday. It is also the birthday of Tommaso Albinoni. And unlike Schumann, Tommaso Albinoni, known primarily for one piece, he was a pretty prolific composer in his time, did a lot of opera actually. Today, mostly known for his concertos, especially his oboe concertos, and this one specific piece, the famous Adagio in G minor. I just checked our library. We have 177 recordings of pieces by Albinoni. Probably a third of them are the Adagio. Here's the thing. He didn't actually write it. Supposedly, his biographer, Remo Giannotti, discovered this, discovered this piece on a fragment of a bass line and a few thematic measures that he supposedly found in the ruins of the Saxon State Library in Dresden following World War II, and he said that he fleshed it out into the piece that we know as the Adagio today. It turns out, later on, he admitted that he actually composed the entire thing in sort of the spirit of Albinoni. So the most famous piece by Tommaso Albinoni wasn't actually written by him. It is entirely a 20th century creation from 1958 by Remo Giazzotto. So kind of an interesting little fact there. The most famous piece by Albinoni, not actually composed by him, the Adagio for organ and strings. We'll hear this recording by the London Chamber Orchestra, Christopher Warren Green conducting.

The Adagio for Organ and Strings, attributed for many years to Tommaso Albinoni, born on today's date in 1671, actually composed by Albinoni's biographer Remo Gesotto sometime in the 1950s. Christopher Warren Green conducted the London Chamber Orchestra. We are the WKNO station's NPR for the Mid-South. Our other birthday boy today is Robert Schumann, born on today's date in 1810. Here is one of his many, many well-known works, the Symphony No. 1 in B-flat major, the Spring Symphony. Gerard Schwartz conducts the Seattle Symphony Orchestra.

The Symphony No. 1, The Spring Symphony by Robert Schumann. Born on today's date in 1810, Gerard Schwarz conducted the Seattle Symphony Orchestra. We are the WKNO station's NPR for the Mid-South. We'll continue with Napoli, Variations on a Neapolitan Song by Herman Belstedt. Wynton Marsalis is cornet soloist with the Eastman Wind Ensemble, Donald Hunsberger conducting.

The Piano Concerto in A Minor by Robert Schumann. Today is Schumann's birthday. Born on this date in 1810, Alain Grimeau was pianist with the Berlin Symphony Orchestra, David Zinman conducting. We are the WKNO station's NPR for the Mid-South. We'll continue with ballet music from Jerusalem by Giuseppe Verdi. Edward Downs conducts the BBC Philharmonic.

In his memoirs, Pierre Monteux, the conductor of the first performance, recalled, "At first, Diaghilev had been very enthusiastic with Ravel's magnificent score, but for some reason, which I have always thought was due to the weakness of the choreography, his fervor for Ravel and his music diminished to such a low pitch that it became difficult to work as we should have on the premiere. But all the musicians in the orchestra, and I might say all the musicians in Paris, knew that this was Maurice Ravel's greatest work." Composer's Daybook is produced by APM, American Public Media, in conjunction with the American Composers Forum, reminding you that all music was once new.

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Good afternoon. I'm Kaki Walton. Thanks for joining me for this afternoon music. Speaking of Sweeney Todd, I'll be bringing you a preview of Sweeney Todd this coming Friday during the noon hour on the Friday Live Lunch. So I hope you'll tune in then to hear previews of all the great music. Oh, my goodness, and the voices that we're going to hear from Opera Memphis and from Playhouse on the Square. It's going to be an incredible show. So join me for that preview this coming Friday at 12:08 on the Friday Live Lunch. Let's begin this afternoon of music with a work by an Italian composer and violinist of the Baroque era. He was really a pioneer, noted for his essential role in the development of the solo concerto, the concerto grosso, chamber sonata forms. We'll hear a short piece that dates from the end of the 17th century, the concerto for guitar, violin, and orchestra in A major by Giuseppe Turrelli. Guitarist Carl Scheidt plays with the Chamber Orchestra of the Vienna Festspiel, led by Wilfried Becher.

music by Giuseppe Torelli. Beginning our afternoon, we heard the Concerto for Guitar, Violin, and Orchestra in A Major. Guitarist Carl Scheidt played with the Chamber Orchestra of the Vienna Festspiel, led by Wilfried Becher. You're listening to an afternoon of classical music on the WKNO FM stations, 17 minutes after 12. Let's continue with music by Manuel Chabrier. He wrote a set of 10 pieces for piano and took 4 of the set to orchestrate them into Suite Pastorale. So let's hear that played by Orchestre de la Suisse Romande, led by Naomi Harvey.

0: Suite Pastorale by Emmanuel Chabrier. We heard Orchestre de la Suisse Romande playing under the direction of Naomi Yarvey. You're listening to an afternoon of classical music on the WKNO FM stations, NPR for the Mid-South.
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0: It is about 22 minutes before 1 o'clock. Let's continue this hour of music with a Symphony No. 3 in G major by Franz Joseph Haydn. Here's Cantilena with Adrian Shepherd conducting.

Cantilena performing under the direction of Adrian Shepherd. They played the Symphony No. 3 in G major by Haydn. You're listening to an afternoon of classical music on the WKNO FM stations, NPR for the Mid-South. It's 7 minutes before one, so let's conclude our hour with music by Manuel de Falla. We'll hear the interlude and dance from La Vita Breve, The Short Life, an opera that Manuel de Falla wrote to enter a competition that offered a substantial financial prize. I believe he won that, but the promise of having it performed in Madrid never materialized at that point. Let's hear a performance now by the Chicago Symphony Orchestra led by Fritz Reiner.

AGOA directing the Minnesota Orchestra in that performance of Preludium by Finnish composer Armas Järnefelt. 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It's 10 minutes after 1. Let's continue with the Piano Concerto in G Minor, Opus 49, by Jan Ladislav Dussek. Howard Shelley is the soloist and conducts the Ulster Orchestra.

0: Howard Shelley at the keyboard, conducting the Ulster Orchestra. They played the Piano Concerto in G minor, Opus 49, by Jan Ladislav Dussek. 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
1: Hey, here's an idea. 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
0: It's 16 minutes before 2 o'clock. Let's conclude our hour with music by Zoltán Kodály. He grew up in a little village called Galanta, and he, for his 80th birthday, decided to celebrate that by writing Dances of Galanta for the 80th anniversary, actually, of the Budapest Philharmonic Society. Let's hear a performance from Concertgebouw Orchestra Amsterdam, conducted by David Zinman.

The Sonata No. 2 in F Major for Horn and Strings by Luigi Cherubini. Sir Neville Mariner directed the Academy of St. Martin in the Fields and horn soloist Barry Tuckwell. You're listening to the WKNO FM stations, NPR for the Mid-South. It is 14 minutes after 2 o'clock. Let's continue music with a work by a composer who was born on this day. Robert Schumann was born on this day in 1810, so we will continue this hour of music with his Symphony No. 4. It's derived from pitches corresponding to his wife Clara's name, a little code that underlies the passion and lyrical warmth of this innovative symphony. Here's a performance of the Symphony No. 4 in D minor, Opus 120, Riccardo Chailly directing, Gewandhaus Orchestra.

0: Gavand House Orchestra performing under the direction of Ricardo Chailly. That was the Symphony No. 4 in D minor, Opus 120 by Robert Schumann, who was born on this day in 1810. 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
0: It's about 17 and a half minutes before 3, so let's conclude our hour with music by Handel and hear music for the Royal Fireworks. Raphael Kubelik leads the Berlin Philharmonic.

Manfred Honeck, leading violinist Anne-Sophie Mutter, and the Berlin Philharmonic. That was the Mazurka for Violin and Orchestra in E minor, Opus 49 by Antonín Dvořák. 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Let's continue at 13 after 3 with music by Mozart. When he wrote his first quartet for piano and strings in G minor, that was apparently the first work ever written for that combination of instruments, and was to have been followed by two more compositions with the same scoring. But when the publisher Hofmeister, who was a Masonic buddy of Mozart's, but it was also a publisher, when he said, you know, the public is not going to be into this because it's just too difficult to play and they're not going to buy the sheet music for it. So Mozart said, okay, I'll release you from your contract. But even so, he went on to write a second piano quartet in E flat major just a few weeks after he completed the Marriage of Figaro. Let's hear the piano quartet number 2 in E flat major, a performance by members of the Melos Quartet with pianist Sir George Schulte.

0: Music by Mozart. That was the Piano Quartet No. 2 in E-flat major, Kerschel 493. Members of the Melos Quartet played with pianist Sir George Schulte. 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
1: Hi, it's Kyle Risdahl, the host of Marketplace. My very first car was a 1971 Cutlass 442 convertible. It was red, it went about 1,000 miles an hour in a straight line, and got something like 5 miles to the gallon. Man, I loved that car. Even that old 442, which really I never should have sold, it can be turned into more of your favorite programs. Here's how to do that.
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3: As climate change worsens, protecting a threatened species' natural habitat, like the frosted flatwood salamander, isn't always enough. So some ecologists are collecting and hatching its eggs in captivity to give them a greater chance of survival.
4: Our ultimate goal in species recovery is to put these animals back on the landscape. And in order to do that, you need animals.
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0: Coming up at 4 this afternoon on the WKNO FM stations. It is about 14 minutes before 4 o'clock, so let's conclude our afternoon of music with Gustav Holst's Moorside Suite, an arrangement by Philip Lane, and a performance by the Royal Ballet Symphonia, conducted by Gavin Sutherland.

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1: Maine voters head to the polls for primary elections. Likely to advance are Republican Senator Susan Collins, who's held the seat for nearly three decades, and Democrat Graham Flatner, a populist who's electrified voters, but the military veteran comes with controversy.
2: I've not always been who I am today. I grew up in the infantry. Things that are seen as virtues there are generally not seen as virtues in the normal world.
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3: 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A 30% chance of showers and thunderstorms overnight, otherwise partly cloudy, a low around 75.

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1: And now, here's marketing consultant John Malmo with his weekly commentary.
2: Looking back, it's easy to put a finger on the hardest part of 7 decades of employment, hiring and firing. As for firing, the late Abe Plow's advice was best. The right day to fire someone is the first day it ever crosses your mind. And since nobody enjoys firing, it makes hiring scarier. What's most important? Education? Experience? Attitude? Recently, I asked a very smart young woman in our office, "Who in the company do you respect most?" "The ones who really bring something to the job, won't let you down, miss deadlines, or make excuses." She instantly named 3 other young women. I know each well enough that in my judgment she named 3 of the smartest people in the company. It reminded me of a hire I made over 40 years ago. A young man had shown up at our door applying for a job. We had no openings, but I interviewed him anyway. Afterwards, I said to myself, "He's probably smarter than anybody here, definitely smarter than I am." We hired him, and I learned that day, when somebody really smart shows up at your door, don't let them get away.
3: John Malmo is a Memphis marketing consultant who advises companies on their advertising and marketing. 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
4: 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I'm Mary Louise Kelly.
5: And I'm Elsa Chang. When you think of the place where you feel safest, what comes to mind? Is it your bedroom, your place of worship, or maybe it's just lounging on a couch with some friends? Well, for Amy Lee, the lead singer of the legendary rock band Evanescence, safety is the stage. In fact, she calls that place her sanctuary.
6: I feel that sense of sanctuary at her concerts. And that's where the title kind of came from. I said something on stage and it just came out of my mouth. And I was like, "This is our sanctuary."
5: The band is out with a new album called Sanctuary. It's their first album in 5 years. And for Amy Lee, a sanctuary is not about escaping dangers. It's about confronting them head on in order to process what they mean. So when I caught up with her, I asked Amy Lee what was weighing on her as she put this album together.
6: So much. So much. I mean, think about the last 3 or 4 years. I feel like I didn't have a choice. I don't see it as political to say that racism is wrong, that killing people is wrong. You know, all of the lies, the propaganda, it's hard not to see it and feel like you have to say something. You have to call a lie a lie.

0: Coming up.
1: I want to be the cheapest thing. I want to be almost cheaper than like going to the park.
0: Can't get much cheaper than that, I suppose. First, though, let's do the numbers. Dow Industrial's off 80 points, 80 points, 0.2%, 50,786. The NASDAQ added 220 points, 0.9%, 25,929. S&P 500 gained 21 points, 0.3%, 74.5. Tech stocks rebounded to lift things back up after Friday's bruising. Some of the biggest gains, of course, came from chip makers who make the brains behind the AI industry. Micron Technology picked up 9.9% on the day. Intel took off 11.1%. Marvell Technology, not of course to be mistaken for Marvel, the superhero company, soared 9.6% on the day. Bonds down. The yield on the 10-year T-note rose 4.56%. 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
4: 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I'm Justin Willingham. It is 6:30.
5: It's All Things Considered from NPR News. I'm Mary Louise Kelly.
6: And I'm Elsa Chang. Coming up, we visit Chelsea, Massachusetts, where elementary school kids are fired up for the World Cup.
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0: that it would retaliate after Israel struck the southern suburbs of Beirut in response to rocket fire from the Iranian-backed Hezbollah in Lebanon. And here's Hadil Al-Chalchi has more.
1: Iran halted its military operations after President Trump said Israel and Iran are, quote, looking to do an immediate ceasefire. Trump posted that the negotiation to end the war was moving along, quote, subject to ignorance or stupidity getting in its way. But in Iran, some say they're getting used to what seems like an endless war. A 28-year-old man who didn't want to give his name due to the risk of arrest for speaking to foreign media says some Iranians felt abandoned. When the world is busy with the World Cup, we're busy with a world war, he says. He accused Iran of sacrificing its people for the sake of the Iranian-backed militant group Hezbollah. Hadil Al-Shalchi, NPR News.
0: Security will be tight at the NBA Finals Game 3 at Madison Square Garden in New York City tonight because President Trump is scheduled to attend the game between the New York Knicks and the San Antonio Spurs. Trump's appearance led police and Secret Service to cancel a watch party outside and institute a no-bag policy for ticket holders. Matt McCool is with the Secret Service's New York office.
2: You will see Secret Service police and special agents, transportation security officers, federal air marshals, and the NYPD officers throughout the area. These visible security measures are designed to provide both protection and reassurance to everyone attending the NBA Finals.
0: The Knicks are in the finals for the first time since 1999, and they lead the series 2-0 and are 2 wins from their first championship since 1973. You're listening to NPR News from Washington. The Justice Department wants to revoke the U.S. citizenship of 17 migrants, alleging the people concealed previous crimes or committed fraud during the naturalization process. The DOJ says those targeted in this latest wave include people who were convicted of health care fraud, attempted sexual battery on a child, and distributing prescription drugs without a license. Last month, DOJ asked federal courts to denaturalize 12 immigrants who committed crimes or other acts the Trump administration says makes them ineligible for U.S. citizenship. Taiwan has condemned a Chinese maritime operation in the waters east of the island as a provocative act. Ashish Valentine has more from Taipei.
3: A report by Chinese state media outlet Xinhua says its Coast Guard is conducting a law enforcement operation as a response to talks launched between Japan and the Philippines, which aim to clarify the two countries' maritime boundaries. The talks have angered China since it involves waters near Taiwan, which it claims is its own territory. Taiwan's defense minister, Wellington Ku, told his parliament that China's Coast Guard patrols were an affront to national sovereignty. Taiwan's Coast Guard says it chased Chinese ships out of restricted waters on Sunday. According to Xinhua, Chinese Coast Guard official Jiang Lue urged Japan and the Philippines to abandon illegal actions that undermine China's sovereignty. For NPR News, I'm Ashish Valentine in Taipei.
0: And I'm Janine Herbst, NPR News in Washington.
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13: 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I'm Elsa Chang in Culver City, California.
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5: From WHYY in Philadelphia, I'm Terry Gross with Fresh Air. The Book of Mormon is celebrating its 15th year on Broadway. This week, the two original stars of the show, Josh Gad and Andrew Rannells, are returning to make cameo appearances. Today they join us to talk about their experiences in this musical, which is beloved and or offensive, which isn't surprising considering it was co-created by Matt Stone and Trey Parker, the creators of South Park. The show is a satire about two Mormon young men who become missionaries. Rannells and Gad will also talk about the religions they grew up in.
6: I grew up